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0: Hello, hello, hello, and welcome back to Wombat Radio, the show where we talk about anything happening below the belly button and pretend it's not awkward. Because honestly,
1: it shouldn't be.
0: I'm Angela, your host of the hour, and today I'm accompanied by
1: Elena.
0: And nobody guessed the topic of the day with our clue song, Sick and Tired, which you just listened to, by the way. So I'm gonna go ahead and introduce it. I'm here with Elena today, who is an expert on the topic. And yeah, I hope you enjoy our carefully planned show about ME/CFS. Or do you want to introduce what ME/CFS is?
1: Yeah, of course. So ME/CFS stands for myalgic encephalomyelitis or chronic fatigue syndrome. And it's a post-infectious chronic illness that significantly debilitates your life. So you have this sort of chronic fatigue, this post-exertional malaise, which basically means whenever you try to, do any sort of physical or mental activity, you get like a spike of in intense tiredness and systematic body pain. It's a very interesting area of research. It's not really, the causes are not very clear, and it involves multiple areas of the body, but more and more research is coming out about it, so we're excited to
0: keep listening, guys, for the new updates on chronic fatigue syndrome. We'll just call it like that to for the sake of simplicity, because I think if you introduce the ME part, it gets a bit too tangly, like the name gets a bit too tangly. So for the sake of simplicity, we're gonna refer to myalgic encephalomyelitis,
1: yeah,
0: chronic fatigue syndrome, as just either chronic fatigue syndrome or ME/CFS, whatever, yeah, we feel like saying. But just to give you a bit of an overview, Elena here, it's a second or third year PhD student. Do you count as third year by now, or?
1: Well, technically, I'm a first year student at the University of Oxford, but I'm working on this project for 2 years. So
0: okay,
1: with the Rosalind Franklin Institute. So it's like a multi. It involves the university, involves the institute. Mm. And so I've been working on this research for 2 years, I would say.
0: Awesome. Do you want to tell us something like the overview of your research to give us a teaser?
1: Yeah, of course. So my research is what it's trying to do is the main goal is to understand the biochemistry and biology behind ME/CFS to a greater extent than we currently do. There's a lot of studies that show that certain molecules and certain areas of the body are impacted by this disease, or you know, can be linked to the symptoms. But it's not very well known what the main pathways involved in the onset of the disease are. So what my project's trying to do is trying to decipher those like metabolic pathways, molecular pathways, or like specific molecules involved in the symptoms. So what we are looking at cohorts that include those with, you know, that have the disease, and then those that have the disease but then have undergone some sort of treatment or therapy that makes some difference in the symptoms. So we can really see, we can trace if any levels of those molecules go up or down, and we can like generate some hypotheses based on
0: what's going on inside the body.
1: Yeah, and the issue is, so because we're looking at metabolites, there are so many different molecules in the human body. We don't know what a lot of them are, and it's very difficult to tell because of, you know, how many of them there are.
0: Yeah.
1: But the project is specifically trying to find those markers that are, you know, correlated with the disease, but even if they're necessarily unknown, we are trying to find out what they are, and we have some technologies to help us with that. So it's kind of a novel approach to identifying, you know, potential biomarkers or areas of treatment.
0: Okay, perfect. Lovely. I hope that was intriguing enough for our listeners to continue listening in. But meanwhile, we're gonna get started by playing a song by Cher, who actually has Emmy CFS.
1: Yeah, we had no idea.
0: Yeah, we just realized it in preparation to this show. But yeah, and we also have chosen a song that we wanted to kind of transmit the energy of the song to the listeners that are learning about CFS, which is Strong Enough. I think I have nothing else to say about the song.
1: I mean, like, the message Strong Enough is like, would resonate with the ME CFS experience, just because, like, in ME CFS, it's not like some conditions where, you know, for example, in depression, you lack the motivation to do something. But in ME CFS, you have the motivation and you have the desire to do things, but your body just simply doesn't produce enough energy to be able to, you know, to execute those things that you want to do. Mm. So Strong Enough is really like, I feel like it's a good message.
0: Yeah, an empowering song and a strong homage to those having ME CFS, and to remind them that they are, they can do stuff. They just get tired, and that's it. But we all get tired. That said, I'm gonna leave you with "Strong Enough" by Cher. I hope you enjoy.

0: Hello everyone, we're back. And first of all, before we continue on with our section, let us read some of the messages that we've gotten in our online web form. We have two messages by by a very handsome looking man. This is none other than Alex, my boyfriend, who is saying, expert on the topic of being tired, it's very easy. Do you have anything to say
1: well,
0: to that claim?
1: Actually, it's actually nice that this is brought up because a lot of people do confuse ME/CFS with, and this is why the ME part of the acronym is included in addition to CFS, because a lot of people hear this disease and they think, oh, well, I'm tired all the time, I must have it.
0: Yeah.
1: But yeah, it's not really about tired. I mean, fatigue is a large component and a big part of the symptoms, but there's a lot of other symptoms as well. And this includes like muscle pain, and this includes post-exertional malaise. And it's really like those spikes of fatigue and then that really define the characteristics. So for example, when you get up, one of the symptoms is orthostatic intolerance, so that when you like get up, for example, from when you're sitting, you suddenly, all of the symptoms are much more like exemplified. And because it's like a whole body experience rather than just feeling sleepy or tired, it's like much more than fatigue.
0: And how does this fatigue differentiate from the fatigue that you feel from other diseases, like, I don't know, like anemia, or the fatigue associated with other chronic diseases like PCOS?
1: One of the main characteristics about the fatigue in ME/CFS, I think, is like that it's long term and chronic. It never really goes away. And also, one of the main things is sleeping doesn't help at all. So in ME/CFS, you have a very unrefreshing sleep. So no matter how much you sleep, it can't counteract the fatigue. And the sort of fatigue is also like on a cellular level.
0: Yeah.
1: So your cells don't produce enough energy to maintain your normally bodily functions.
0: Okay.
1: So this involves the immune system. This involves your muscle cells. And your gut, your cardiovascular system. So as I said, it's like a multi-system disorder, and every section of your body is influenced by this depletion of energy.
0: I see. Which is so funny, because in some other chronic diseases, I think it's good that we are making the distinction now, because some other chronic diseases also are characterized by having just that local tiredness that sometimes it does feel like sleep is not doing much, but maybe in the case of chronic fatigue syndrome, is something more long term rather than going by seasons. If I make sense.
1: Yeah, that makes sense. I mean, if you think of it, your energy levels as your baseline. When you contract an infection and the symptoms of that infection don't really clear away, you end up getting this new baseline of energy, which is like a lower baseline, and then you have like higher spikes of energy depletion as well.
0: Okay.
1: So like your whole, like, it's permanent, it's chronic, and
0: Can you get the other way around? Can you get a spike of high energy?
1: No, I don't believe that happens in ME/CFS. You can return back to normal, and you can feel, like, not normal, but like you can return to your baseline of energy, where you're functioning more normally than you would on other occasions. And things might seem like they're getting better, but once you exert yourself beyond the limits of your energy, then you realize, oh, like, it never went away, like, it's still with me.
0: Yeah.
1: So yeah, that's sort of how it's like.
0: Okay. Wait. That's a nice description, actually. Should we read the next message that we had, also by Alex? I didn't know this existed.
1: Yeah,
0: it's not a very popular disease, and it's weird for me, because like I only realized chronic fatigue syndrome existed because you were doing research on it, and then you told me about it. And it struck me because it does have a name that I could see blowing up on social media.
1: I think it's it's still not very well known, but it's getting a lot more popularity over the recent years. So what really brought attention to ME/CFS was actually the COVID-19 pandemic, which, I mean, maybe the only singular positive outcome of the entire thing, if that makes any sense. I mean, it's good that the illness got some attention, because people were dismissing it as a psychosomatic disorder for so many years. And after the cases amplified after the pandemic, it really sort of brought attention to the infectious component of it, because it was clear that these people were not recovering from COVID. They were either getting long COVID, which is like another chronic condition, and then a lot of them were going on to develop ME/CFS as well. So the sort of infectious link shined light on the fact that this is in fact a disease and not psychological.
0: And on the topic of bugs and, well, viruses and all, is CFS a condition that you like get from a bug, or do you develop it over time, or does it just spontaneously appear in your body?
1: It is a post-infectious illness, so it does it gets triggered. It, like, the trigger is an infectious bug. The question of whether it's a virus or it's a bacteria, it can have many different infectious triggers. So COVID, the SARS-CoV-2 virus, is one of them. Then the Lyme disease pathogen as well, Borrelia. And also like herpes simplex virus or EBV virus. So it can have many different infectious triggers. But people who develop ME/CFS, standard diagnostic tests don't reveal a prevailing infectious component still activating the immune system. But they have a lot of like different markers that are linked to pathways, like illness pathways, if you know what I mean.
0: Okay, so. I see. Right, really interesting. It feels like the people who get chronic fatigue syndrome sort of, they get like a bug, and then it's like the bug almost never leaves. Like, you're feeling the fatigue of being sick all the time, right? Would you describe it as that?
1: Yeah, so it's like, it feels as if though you're, you know, for example, if you got the flu, but then, you know, your body cleared away the virus, you still feel like those flu-like symptoms despite your body removing the virus, and this is because the immune system never fully deactivates.
0: Okay.
1: After, because when you're infected, your immune system sort of wakes up, it gets activated, and it starts producing these like inflammatory components to neutralize the disease. But once the disease is in fact neutralized, what happens is sometimes that immune system never stops. So yeah, that's it's not very well deciphered as to what's like the initial pathway that causes all the downstream symptoms, because it sort of seems like it's a vicious cycle involving energy depletion in the mitochondria to the gut microbiome, dysbiosis, cardiovascular systems, neuroinflammatory.
0: Right.
1: So it seems like it's like a vicious cycle that's constantly feeding into itself with like positive feedback. But no one really knows what's the initial thing that's causing it.
0: I see. It seems so standard chronic diseases to not know what the initial spike of that chronic illness is.
1: Because it's not simple. It's like there's so many different factors that are involved. It's not like it's easy to, you know, try to say, oh, I want one biomarker to diagnose one disease.
0: Yeah.
1: But when there's so many... when there's so many factors involved, and when there's so many different patient subgroups as well, exhibiting different phenotypes, then you have this case where everyone has sort of slightly different symptomatic profiles. You cannot really compare them, but at the same time, they are all under this disease umbrella.
0: Right.
1: So it's very complicated, and it's difficult to prove what's going on when you have multifaceted conditions like this.
0: Such a diverse patient group as well.
1: Yeah.
0: Yeah, I see. I see. That's why you need more research.
1: Yeah, on that's why we need more funding.
0: Yeah. Hashtag get Alina some more funding for her PhD thesis.
1: Yes.
0: And to finish the session, I wanted to clarify something on air. So we've discussed that chronic fatigue syndrome has like a complex name. It's
1: myalgic encephalomyelitis / chronic fatigue syndrome.
0: Yeah, it has like two components of the name. Can you walk us through what each component means and why is it like such a complex name instead of being just like CFS?
1: Yeah, of course. So like it's important to, you know, either CFS or ME is not really the accurate term in describing it. That's why they use both of the acronyms. So the ME part of it, myalgic encephalomyelitis, is directly related to specific symptoms.
0: Mm-hmm.
1: So myalgic, it's related to, you know, the muscle pain that a lot of patients experience. And then the encephalomyelitis part is related to the neuroinflammation
0: part of it.
1: But because it's in a lot of cases, as I mentioned before, patients exhibit a lot of different symptom profiles.
0: Mm-hmm.
1: So not all patients will have the same exact, you know, ME symptom as another patient. So some people are reluctant to call it ME because it doesn't incorporate every single patient with a different symptom profile.
0: Yeah.
1: And that's why the CFS part, it's also for historical reasons. So the CFS part of it was like the more original name for it.
0: Mm-hmm.
1: So chronic fatigue syndrome. But the reason why ME is added, because chronic fatigue syndrome, the name, it kind of reduces the illness down to its fatigue component. And that often, you know, tells people who've never heard of the disease before that it's, you know, it's like fatigue is the main central thing. But fatigue is a symptom. It doesn't describe the full story. And that name can make a lot of patients feel like their disease is, you know, oh, they're just tired, or like it doesn't validate the true systemic issues that they're having.
0: Yeah.
1: So.
0: I see. Cool. All right. Then with that, we're gonna wrap up the section. But just before we get on the song, I would like to remind our listeners that they can send us a nice message in our online web form at camfm.co.uk/player. And then me and Elena will read out the messages live and reply. So if folks have any questions regarding chronic fatigue syndrome or just have some positive feedback to give us, maybe you like the songs that we're playing, please do let us know, because we will be super happy to be hearing from you. But yeah, that said, we're gonna play the next song that we've chosen, which is The Test That Stumped Them All.
1: Yes.
0: By, I don't have the artist name.
1: By Dream Theater.
0: Thank you. And this is a song that you've chosen, Alina.
1: Yeah.
0: But we're going to leave the listeners right now with the intrigue, and you're going to explain to us why you've chosen this song later.
1: Okay, after the song, all right.
0: Yeah. So please, folks,
1: be prepared for a change in
0: genre mood.
1: And mood.
0: Absolutely, absolutely. Be prepared for a shift. But anyways, this is The Test That Stumped Them All by
1: Dream Theater.
0: Amazing.

0: Hello, hello, and welcome back to Wombat Radio. If you just tuned in to Wombat Radio, this is the show where we talk about anything happening below the belly button and pretend it's not awkward. Because honestly,
1: it shouldn't be.
0: I'm Angela, and today I'm accompanied by
1: Elena.
0: And today we're bringing you the mysteries behind chronic fatigue syndrome, or as Elena might, as Elena would refer to it,
1: MECFS.
0: Thank you. And we have some messages coming in from our online web form. Alex is saying, wow, thanks for explaining the tiredness in detail. Thank you, Elena, for explaining tiredness. It's not entirely tiredness. It's a complex disease, actually.
1: Yeah, I think his heart is in the right place.
0: Yeah, yes. And Alex also said that this was a great band.
1: Completely agree with that one.
0: Do you want to explain to us why you've chosen this song?
1: Yeah,
0: for the chronic fatigue syndrome.
1: I mean, aside from the fact that they are my favorite band. So actually this song is sort of a part of a longer song. Mm-hmm. And this longer song is, it's all about different like medical conditions.
0: Right.
1: So it's, yeah, different parts. And this specific song, it's about schizophrenia. It's not about MECFS, but I feel like a lot of the themes and the lyrics overlap with the MECFS experience. So actually, it's called The Test That Stumped Them All. And this is very relevant because, you know, when patients get their standard diagnostic test results back and when clinicians look at them, often these tests come out to be fine and they can't really identify anything wrong with the patients despite the symptoms. And so it sort of like stumps them in a way, right? It's a like the test is the patient and they've been, you know, stumped by the results. They just don't understand what's going on. And when this happens, especially in ME-CFS, and as the song describes as well, you know, the doctors, the medics, they resort to other conclusions. They try lots of different tests. A lot of them are quite controversial or can actually be quite damaging to the patient. So in a lot of cases, patients with ME, they feel sort of failed by a medical environment. And because of these sort of tests and these treatments that end up doing them more harm than good. But that's only because, no one really understands what to target. So it's sort of a lot of it is trial and error. So in this this song describes institutional gaslighting very well, which is also something ME patients experience. So one of the lyrics, like the boy's just simply crazy, or we honestly think that maybe he might need an institution. We need to save him from himself. So, which is like very relevant because, you know, ME-CFS has a large also autoimmune component to it. So when, you know, your body is sort of attacking itself and, you know, you need to be saved from yourself, like quite literally.
0: Yeah.
1: But also like

0: And it's also another reason why your research is also very important, because I'm guessing that by discovering the biomarkers of chronic fatigue syndrome, you can get closer to a diagnostic test.
1: Yes.
0: That can be developed that that does justice to this to these people that have been so neglected and overlooked.
1: Yeah, so like the issue with chronic conditions is that because as I described before, there are multi-system disorders, mm-hmm. illnesses rather than, a lot of diseases, they have like a genetic marker or like there's a clear biomarker and you can target that marker or the pathway that marker is in and you can, it can be a cure or a treatment. Mm-hmm. But with ME/CFS, because so many pathways are involved and we don't know what fully instigates all of it, finding a diagnostic biomarker will be very difficult for this disease, but identifying pathways linked to the symptoms, we can start by that. And even if we don't find like a simple biomarker, we need to understand the biology and the pathways to be able to, the eventual goal will be to provide like patient-specific, patient-catered treatment options. So that we can account for the heterogeneity as well.
0: Yes.
1: So, yeah.
0: Which is an issue for studies as well, right?
1: Like, a big issue.
0: Yeah. Because it doesn't introduce the homogeneity that you need to make conclusions.
1: Exactly. So a lot of like biomarker discovery or like metabolic, marker discovery studies, they involve... they really require large cohort studies and they require, specified patient subgroups and like confounding factors. For example, sex plays a really important role in ME/CFS as well. So it's very important, who's male and who's female. Right. It's also very important to know what symptoms specifically they had or what specific infection they had prior to developing ME/CFS.
0: Right, yeah.
1: Because all of these things influence your downstream pathways that are affected and therefore the different phenotypes you exhibit.
0: Yeah.
1: So that's why we need more funding, because we need more money to expand our cohort studies to be able to effectively statistically discriminate between those different subgroups.
0: Yes, of course.
1: Yeah.
0: And to account for every variable possible.
1: Exactly.
0: Yeah, I see. And actually, now that you mention sex, we're technically on a women's health show.
1: Yeah.
0: And the listeners here might be wondering why we're bringing in chronic fatigue syndrome in a sort of reproductive health, women's health environment. So can you tell us why ME/CFS is actually considered a women's health condition?
1: Well, technically ME/CFS isn't a woman's health condition. Mm-hmm. It happens profoundly in men and women. Mm-hmm. There is a sort of sex disparity where I think it's maybe like 1 to 4. It occurs more in women. And
0: so every 4 women that get diagnosed?
1: No, it's a 1 to 4 ratio for men and women.
0: Okay.
1: Of the patients who are ME/CFS patients. And 70 to 85% of people who are diagnosed with ME/CFS are women. Mm-hmm. There can be several factors contributing to that. Also, I want to note that 80% of ME cases go undiagnosed. So we don't actually know the real statistical sex disparity in this disease. Mm-hmm. But we do know that there are a few reasons why it could be more common in women. Mm-hmm. First being the biological differences. So this includes things like hormones. So there's a hormonal component to ME/CFS. Mm-hmm. There have been a lot of studies linking, the rise the spikes in estrogen and progesterone being linked to symptoms worsening or improving in ME/CFS. For example, I think I saw one study that talked about how in the second and third trimester of pregnancy, the ME symptoms actually improved. But for example, in like the luteal phase during your period, the symptoms worsened. And this is directly, this correlates with progesterone levels.
0: Yeah, exactly. It's precisely in the second and third trimester when progesterone is lowest during pregnancy.
1: Yeah, exactly.
0: And it's more in the first trimester when progesterone's in. And if you say that in luteal phase, they worsen, it's Probably because of progesterone, 100%.

0: Yeah, and of course, like these are known as like female sex hormones,
1: Yes.
0: and they are like tied to reproductive health. So if they're this, and there's another factor that women do tend to have more strong immune responses to disease, and this is primarily like for evolutionary purpose to protect their it's for reproductive
1: Babies,
0: purposes. Yeah, exactly. Whereas like men obviously would not need that, but yeah, women, and that is why women are more predisposed to autoimmune conditions in general. And ME/CFS is not technically classified as an autoimmune disease, but it overlaps with a lot of autoimmune diseases.
1: So, because women, when women are pregnant, they say we have to eat for two, but I'm assuming that for immunity, the woman also has to protect too.
0: Exactly.
1: So that's why the immune system is sort of stronger in
0: Yeah.
1: women, and hence why these autoimmune diseases, where the immune this when the immune system where the immune system sort of attacks the own body, it's worse, obviously, in the immune systems that are stronger, hence women's.
0: Yeah.
1: Well, yeah, I feel like I'm making this whole point a bit tangly, but you explained it beautifully.
0: Yeah, I mean, like, it's like a bit, I mean, it's a complex disease in general, but like, the point is there are biological reasons why women would be more predisposed to ME/CFS. But that being said, men get ME/CFS too. It's not a women's disease. Both are impacted. Statistically, women seem to get it more, or be at least be diagnosed with it more. But there is also like a social component to that. So it is true that men are less likely to report fatigue to a doctor. And I think we were talking about this earlier when you said that this could be because, women, they report fatigue when they report symptoms relating to, either the menstrual cycle or other, reproductive related, like women's health related fatigue, because fatigue is a big component in a lot of women's health
1: Exactly,
0: issues.
1: yes.
0: So women are naturally, they are
1: Prone.
0: more, yeah, prone to report fatigue. And there was a study done by this about this as well. Like, so it's le it's so that could also skew the results. That being said, I do believe, so even if the percentage or the ratio of men to women with chronic fatigue syndrome or ME would be slightly less, I think there still would be a disparity just because of the hormonal and immune system differences between the sexes.
1: Awesome. Beautiful. Alrighty. We're gonna move on to the next section because we're running a bit short on time. But we're also putting in a song that you've chosen, which do you wanna introduce the song actually?
0: Oh yeah, sure. It's called "Disintegrate" by Suede, and the reason why, should I explain it now or should we go
1: I think we can
0: after?
1: wait till the
0: Yeah.
1: next question because we have like 14 minutes left of show
0: Sure,
1: and
0: let's
1: we
0: go
1: still
0: for
1: have a lot
0: it.
1: of yapping to do. So,
0: Yes.
1: that said, I'm gonna go ahead and play you some Disintegrate by Suede.

0: Hi everyone, and welcome back to our 15th episode of Wombat Radio. We're gonna quickly check the messages right now on our web form, which, by the way, if you want to send us the last messages that me and Elaine are gonna read live, you can feel free to do so at camfm.co.uk/player, and you'll see a tiny little message box by the left of it, I believe. And you can send us some positive feedback, some doubts that you might have for Elena, or just some feedback on the songs that we've chosen that I hope you have liked so far. But yeah, that said, we do have a message from Alex as well. Do you want to read it, Elena?
1: Sure. Seems a very hard challenge to study. I'm intrigued by what analytical approaches are being used to study it. I guess it would take a whole show to answer. 100% agree with that.
0: Yeah.
1: Yeah.
0: And
1: a whole PhD, so 4 years of my life. And more than that.
0: Yeah.
1: Postdoc maybe.
0: How many radio shows can you fit in a 4-year PhD study?
1: We'll have to find out.
0: Yeah. But yeah, we can get to it, because I was planning on asking Elena about her research further in the section. But first, I wanted her to answer one of the questions.
1: Oh, first, should we describe the song first?
0: Oh, yes, that's true.
1: I'll just say a few quick words about it. It's so actually the main key point I wanted to make was that the song, so Disintegrate by Suede, the main relevance of that song to our episode is that the keyboardist of the band, so it's a Britpop band. But the keyboardist of the band actually was diagnosed with ME/CFS, and he had to quit because of this, because touring and all the expectations that were placed upon him were like, it consumed too much of his energy. So he physically couldn't continue anymore. So and also the song with the whole sort of at the beginning, it goes like disconnected, connected. And at the end, it repeats that as well. And that really like sort of echoes the sort of when like the whole spikes and crashes of that someone with ME would experience.
0: Yeah.
1: So you feel connected one day, you feel like you can get things done, and you feel, you know, physically a better state.
0: Yeah.
1: But then once you exert yourself beyond your limit, then you get the crash and then you're disconnected. So, and yeah, the whole thing comes together when you really think about how one of their members actually lived with this condition.
0: Yeah.
1: So, yeah.
0: Damn. This is also a call out for all the artist realm, for them to like make also adaptations for people with ME/CFS, because it's a very stressful field. Like, both of us are actually people who play instruments, but we don't do it professionally. And well, having stepped a foot inside of the music industry and stuff, I can tell it's really stressful and it requires a lot of energy. So I think it's such a powerful move that we're bringing this on and sort of nudging the music and entertainment industry to also include adaptations for these people to have their careers and just do what they want.
1: Yeah, it's very empowering, especially for people living with chronic conditions, to see those like themselves you know, do these things that even normal people, like not normal people, but people, healthy people, struggle to do.
0: Yeah.
1: So, yeah.
0: Exactly. Alrighty. You mentioned crashes when we were describing the song Disintegrate by Suede. And I was wondering whether, like, you've mentioned crashes along the episode as well. And I wondered what was the difference between the ME/CFS crashes and a normal caffeine crash or a normal energy drink crash. Like, yeah, what differentiates them both?
1: Yeah, so basically what happens in ME/CFS is that there's no like sort of, like, for example, a caffeine crash would be like stimulated by, you know, the intake of caffeine, and then once the caffeine's effect wears off, you would then experience the crash. So in ME/CFS, it's not like really a substance.
0: Mm-hmm.
1: It's your it's directly linked to your body's energy limits. So mm-hmm. the main hallmark symptom of ME/CFS is post-exertional malaise.
0: Mm-hmm.
1: And that's when, like, even with, like, you know, just walking or doing simple physical activity, it makes you crash, basically. Yeah. And your body's energy, you physically feel like your whole body's in pain. You don't have the energy to do anything. You know, you have to sit back down and go to bed. So it's triggered by activity. It could be mental or physical activity. And so this sort of perpetuates the toxic metabolic chain reaction that we were talking about earlier.
0: Mm-hmm.
1: And it worsens the symptoms as a whole.
0: Yeah.
1: Like all of the symptoms, it worsens them. So it's very different than your standard caffeine crash.
0: Right, I see. It's more about like what you were saying about your own energy limits rather mm-hmm. than a substance giving you energy and then coming back down and depleting as time goes by.
1: Exactly, yeah.
0: Lovely.
1: One more thing I wanted to mention was that neuroinflammation is a big thing as well. And the mm-hmm. main symptom of that is dizziness or brain fog.
0: Okay.
1: And this is not something you typically get, I think, during a caffeine crash.
0: I wouldn't say so.
1: Yeah.
0: No. When I get a caffeine crash as a caffeine addict myself, it's usually regular tiredness.
1: Yeah,
0: and
1: like weariness.
0: Yeah. And just wanted to take a nap or have another coffee.
1: Yeah. And naps would not be very helpful in the case of ME/CFS.
0: Right, yeah. Alrighty. And we're going to go slightly over time, I guess. But that's okay, because I'm guessing that listeners would want to know about your actual research. Can you, like, tell us in simple terms what you're doing and what are sort of... How do you see the field in the upcoming years? Like, do you think CFS will be more popular? Do you think it'll get popular in social media, like we were talking before?
1: Yeah, of course. Yeah, we went into it a little bit before, a little bit about my research project and how I'm trying to identify metabolic pathways that correlate with the phenotypes of ME/CFS, whether or not there's an intervention or whether it's like without the intervention. I'm trying to track down the molecules that we can map out on those symptomatic profiles. And we're going to look at different subgroups. We're going to look at different cohorts, different interventions. So we're looking at cryotherapy intervention, a post-exertional malaise cohort as well. And we're really trying to map out the molecules that correlate between the different cohorts as well.
0: Okay.
1: So we're using some fancy technology to be able to achieve this, because metabolics is still a growing field. A lot of people don't know what a lot of the molecules within your body are. And it becomes challenging because a lot of these unknown molecules end up being really important ones. So we have some platforms that can basically decipher the molecular structure of molecules. And from your structure, you can infer what molecular pathway they would be in. So we're using things like fancy things like mass spectrometry, micro-ED, like electron diffraction, some computational theoretical softwares that are being developed by my supervisor, actually.
0: Shout out to your supervisor.
1: Yes. Exactly. So that's essentially what... So we're trying to kind of... pool together a bunch of markers that could potentially be used as either therapeutic targets, biomarkers. I know that's a very vague term. Just to understand the biology of the disease, because it's not very well understood. So in terms of how I see the field going in the future, I'm optimistic about it, because already we've seen such like a great increase in the research being done here. You know, funding is still not where it should be, in my opinion, but it's getting better and better. Like there's a positive trajectory. And I believe that we will find the metabolic pathways within the next 10 years that are responsible for this disease. And we will be able to find treatment targets and hopefully be able to, you know, get the pharma companies on board and everything to, kind of really find medicines that work for these patients, because they deserve it. They've, you know, gone through a lot, and they deserve our efforts. But I think I think we're going there, because it's already improving a lot more. There's so much research. People believe it's a like an illness now, when they didn't used to. So yeah, and we, I think we will understand the subgroups and be able to classify them a lot better too, and hopefully be able to distinguish it like very well from the similar conditions as well. But yeah, another hope that I have for the future, and something I want to like leave off of on as well, is that I think in general we often look at psychological and physical illnesses as separate things. And you know, for a lot of physical illnesses there are, you know, drugs being developed, going through clinical trials, but for a lot of psychological conditions, you know, different approaches are used, like therapies are used and things like that. But I don't see why we have to separate the two from each other, because a lot of psychological conditions have a physical component to them as well, like a large physical component, and a lot of vice versa, a lot of physical disease have a large psychological component. So why don't we instead look at diseases and illnesses in like a systematic way and like try to find whole body treatments rather than focusing on categorizing them and you know, because when you categorize things, you really can miss the bigger picture. So I hope we get to that sort of mentality in the next 10 years. And that would help chronic conditions a lot.
0: I 100% agree with you on that one. I think there's a growing number of studies investigating how the mind and the body are actually connected. And I'm specifically quoting the ones that relate the microbiome and depression, like relating how like the different bacteria in our gut can make us have depression. And I think that like that's a very good example of how mind and body are connected. So definitely they should be like approached from the same kind of point of view, same kind of strategy as well. But yeah, we're not quite there yet. And
1: we'll get there. But it's interesting that you bring up the microbiome, because it plays a big role in ME/CFS, and we were talking about it before. Actually, a lot of diseases are related to the microbiome, and what happens is when your microbiome loses its diversity. So these are like the bacteria residing inside your gut. You can get a lot of negative symptoms, especially like related to your nervous system, because the gut and the brain axis it plays a very big role. And especially if some of these, you know, bugs, bacterias, that if their molecules get out of the gut, technically those molecules are in places where they shouldn't be. So your immune system will pick those up and think they are foreign, despite them being your own gut bacteria or related to your gut bacteria. And it'll create an immune response to that, even if it's not an infection. So yeah, that plays a role in ME/CFS as well.
0: I can see that, because obviously creating an immune response takes some of the body energy as well. And if you're like aimlessly doing like creating this immune response when you don't have an infection, then you're wasting energy, leading to more fatigue. I'm not sure if that's the correct pipeline of how these things works.
1: I think it is. I mean, like when your immune system is activated, it depletes a lot of your energy. And also this impacts the mitochondria, because it creates a lot of like reactive oxygen species in the process. And this is really dangerous for your mitochondria. And then that further decreases their ability to create energy. So you already have low energy because you have an overactive immune system. And then it affects your mitochondria, which then can't produce more energy. So like, it's like, as I said, a vicious cycle.
0: I see. All right. We have a message from Alex, and I'm only reading it because it's just, because he's not asking anything. He's just saying that mass spectrometry is one of the coolest techniques ever.
1: Well, I'm very glad to hear that.
0: Do you agree with that?
1: It is very powerful if the information from it is used in the right way. It's the most commonly used technique for metabolomics, and for like a lot of biomarkers have been identified with mass spec and so on. But we still haven't fully, it's a whole nother topic for a different show, but we still fully haven't harnessed the power that mass spectrometry has to solve a lot of our scientific questions. But yeah, it's a very cool technique.
0: Yeah, I guess that would have to be a question to develop in another radio episode.
1: Yes.
0: Which means that you will have to be back to Woman Radio.
1: And maybe not very women's health related, but... Well, it's been used in a lot of women's health
0: studies. We can do an overview of what mass spec can do in other women's health.
1: And like some other techniques.
0: Yeah. Yeah, for sure. There are ways of connecting stuff to women's health. Always. That's what this episode is all about.
1: Yeah.
0: But anyway, that was all for the episode. Thank you so much, Elena, for coming all the way from Oxford to here and give us an overview about chronic fatigue syndrome. I think it was very... important for you to be here and explain to us what this is
1: and
0: give some more visibility to a disease that still doesn't have the visibility that it should have. But anyway, we're gonna wrap up the show here and leave you with the guessing song of the of the day. So for people who are new to Wombat Radio, we usually choose as the last song of the episode, give us a clue of the topic of the next week's episode, which is going to be on Wednesday at 5 p.m. BST. And today's guessing song is Oh No by Marina.
1: Who also has ME. CFS, yeah.
0: Who's also an ME CFSer. So it's a very smooth guessing song for the day. And I'm just gonna play it right now. But if you have any guesses as to what the next episode is gonna be about, you can feel free and send in a message with your guess right now in the next 3 minutes. Or you can text me at womb.at.lab in Instagram. I'll gladly read your messages from my DMs. And also, if you feel free to give me some feedback on my nice wombat drawings that I post there.
1: They're very cute.
0: 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And I hope you enjoy, guys, and have a nice weekend.
1: Yes.

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What things come to those who wait? What things come to those who wait? What things come to those who wait? What things come to those who wait? What things come to those who wait?

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